notes that you can refer to later. If you've missed any of the previous episodes, don't worry. We'll revisit some of these topics in the coming weeks. For those of you who are regular listeners, I'm sure you've already made a start on your writing project. I wouldn't be surprised if some of you have chosen more than one project to work on. This is not uncommon, as enthusiasm is infectious and promotes positive energy. As Nolan Bushell once said, everyone who's ever taken a shower has an idea. It's the person who gets out of the shower, dries off and does something about it that makes a difference. In my experience, this is so true, especially when it comes to documenting our stories. The good news is we don't need to work on all of these writing projects simultaneously. If each of your ideas for capturing your story are broken down into separate projects, it's so much easier to focus your time and energy into documenting them. Once you've made a list of potential projects, pick the one that interests you the most and go for it. Write for 15 to 30 minutes a day, or longer if you're on a roll, and before you know it, you'll have accumulated lots of stories. If you're still toying with the idea of capturing your life story, no worries. Keep tuning in, enjoy the program, soak up the ideas, and who knows what might happen down the track. This week, we're going to focus on capturing your career or business story. This is not a curriculum vitae. It's the story of a journey, which probably has been a series of twists and turns, challenges and opportunities, highs and lows. Now, most of us have had several jobs. We don't need to tell the story of each of these experiences unless they were significant in the bigger picture of your life. In other words, one or more of these roles may have led you to your dream job, your choice of career, or a specific business opportunity. Some of us know from a very early age exactly what we wanted to be or do when we joined the workforce. This calling, this choice of career, may have been influenced by a family member, a teacher, an offer of an apprenticeship, a special course of study, or maybe a profession observed in real life or in the media. Others may have found themselves in a series of unpredictable circumstances, for example, volunteering, or being called up for military service, maybe during the war, which led to a career path that they may not have previously considered. Perhaps you found yourself in a situation where you had to make some big decisions about the path you would take. For example, taking on the role as a single parent or as a caregiver to younger siblings or older family members. Did you want and need to forge a financially sustainable career to support yourself and your significant others in very difficult circumstances? If so, that's a story in itself. So where do you start on a project like this? It's helpful to jot down a few ideas. Use post-it notes for each of these ideas and add some key points. You can elaborate on the details later. Consider the source, the starting point of your particular career or business journey. What was the spark or early influence that set you off on this path? The Cameo story I shared from my own experience last week was sparked when I saw an advertisement in the situations vacant of the local paper, and a whole new career journey began. If you were moulded by a mentor or a significant other,
What were the specific sets of

expectations and the circumstances? What was the aspiration? What was the dream or the nugget of an idea? What was your aha moment? Think carefully about this and make a few notes. The what, the why, the who, and the context of the time. Make a note of all of this in your post-it notes. These ideas and notes will form part of the framework for your story. And as they are ideas, they can be modified as your project evolves. We're writing non-fiction here, so we must remember to tell the truth. Your documented career or business story must be genuine and authentic. Describe your early roles, the challenges you faced, the skills you built, and the people who influenced you. What were the turning points? This may have been a promotion, the opportunity to relocate, or it could have been a setback, maybe as a result of an organizational restructure, an illness or injury, or a family situation. For those that have experienced a restructure, it can be devastating. If you loved your role, it feels as though the ground shifts beneath your feet. But it can also be the moment you finally step on the path that you are meant to walk in life. It may not have been the path that was expected, but when the dust settled, often we see the opportunities we hadn't considered before. There may have been an opportunity to retrain or choose a career that was more meaningful, more closely aligned with our values and strengths. It may not have been what you expected, but in hindsight, when you frame it well, it may become a story of perspective and realignment and not disruption. No career path is plain sailing. We all face significant challenges. Perhaps you have a business story. After all, New Zealand is a nation of small and micro businesses, which includes the self-employed. Defined as those with fewer than 20 employees, there are approximately 500,000 small businesses in New Zealand, representing 97% of all firms. Small businesses are represented in every industry. Is yours one of these? What's your story? Let's tease this out to help you develop a basic framework which will assist you to document your business journey. Why did you start your business? What was the trigger? What was the spark that set off a chain of events? Was it a conversation? Did you intend to pursue a passion or fulfill a long-standing ambition? Or perhaps you quit working for others to forge your own destiny? What was the specific experience or set of circumstances that initiated the idea? The change in direction that stimulated your motivation to do something about it? Was there a period of upheaval? Were you bored in your job? Or did you have a life-changing experience? A redundancy, an event, or a series of events? Or exposure to circumstances that made a significant impact on you? Were you responding to a health condition, either yours or that of a family member? A chronic illness, a harrowing experience, where day-to-day activities had to be reprioritized. And as a result, a change in direction was required. Perhaps there was a period of reflection, examining the way we've lived our lives up to a particular point in time, and then looking back and looking

forward, we discover what's important to us. Maybe you or someone close to you had an idea. It's conceivable that a gap or an opportunity was identified, and you knew you could respond. Often there's a gap or opportunity in the marketplace, maybe a frustration or a problem to be solved, or a new product or a service can be created as a result of a technological breakthrough. When did you start your business, and what were the circumstances? This is your starting point, and then you can move on to describe the nature of your business, how you went about creating and developing it. What skill sets and experience did you have when you started? And what did you need to learn? Who helped you? What were the major challenges, the major hurdles that you encountered along the way? And how did you deal with them? What are your success stories? The things that you are most proud of? On reflection, looking back at your business journey, what were the lessons learned? And finally, what tips can you offer others who may be considering a similar journey? You've got lots of grist for the mill there. Let's consider an example. This is Carol's story. For most of her working life, Carol worked on multiple projects in information technology. She provided technical support, developed software, and she managed information systems for several organizations in New Zealand and overseas. After retiring from her substantive role as chief technical officer for an Auckland firm, Carol and her husband thought long and hard about what they wanted to do and how they would spend their time. A trip to explore the Australian outback was planned. They spent 10 adventurous months travelling across the Northern Territory and all around the outer edges of this vast country in their own purpose-built, self-contained motorhome. She took up patchwork quilting and was so good at it, she started a small business and attended quilting and craft shows all over New Zealand and Australia to sell her products. A while later, Carol's son, Sean, underwent major surgery and had to change his career path. While Carol and her son, Sean, explored the possibilities for his future, they reflected on their combined skill sets. Both Sean and Carol have cheerful, lively personalities and are very people-centered. Talking it over, they decided they wanted to have fun with their time and bring people together. They toyed with some ideas and launched Sticky Handshake, a network that connected people with one another. They established quite a few members, and many discussions ensued regarding the issue of loneliness. It's the biggest epidemic among the 55 plus population. It became clear that when people leave work, they lose contact with their colleagues. And although some people have lots of friends on Facebook, older people don't necessarily have a real life personal connection that they once had when they were working. And they don't have anywhere to go to meet people on a regular basis, or haven't set themselves up for this. Carol and Sean knew they had the ability to run a social enterprise. Passionate in their work, they wanted to provide meaningful, worthwhile service for people in this demographic. So they developed a network both in New Zealand and in Australia, where Sean lives, connecting people with new friends
and encouraging and enabling.

enabling them to get out of the house to have fun together. Initially, they called their social enterprise Chirpy Oldies, but quickly changed the name to Chirpy Plus. The response was amazing. Their venture met a need in the community on both sides of the Tasman, and for some people, it was a lifeline. The network that brings people together face to face to meet new people and have fun together rapidly expanded all over Australia and New Zealand. Hundreds of Chirpy catch-up meetings are taking place, each with a volunteer host who welcomes everyone, introduces people to one another, and facilitates the catch-up network meeting. These volunteers recognise that it's a big step for some people to join a group, but in no time they make friends and enjoy a good laugh with others. Several of the Chirpy catch-up groups have established Chirpy outings, walking groups, and some go on holiday together. Activities that some people had not contemplated doing in the past. Popular forums including arts, crafts and other hobbies have been initiated amongst the members. Whenever possible, Carol and Sean get to as many of the meetings as they can to establish personal contact with their members. Chirpy Plus has a membership of 20,000 people in Australasia. To ensure people stay connected over the Christmas New Year holiday, Chirpy Christmas picnics have been arranged for their members. Carol and Sean recognise that this is a time when people who live alone feel most vulnerable, and so they have proactively done something to ensure that this does not happen for their members. The service Chirpy Plus provides brings so much joy to thousands of people, and to this day, Carol still manages the technology and Sean in Australia manages the marketing. The great news is that further expansion is on the horizon. Fired up with enthusiasm, retirement in the traditional sense is not an option for Carol. She is very proud of what she's achieving at her age and likes being a role model to others. Carol proves that age is no barrier to what you can do. Now, this is not an isolated story. In my book, Changing Gears, Entrepreneurs at 50 Plus, I share the stories of 33 awesome entrepreneurs in New Zealand who at 50 Plus took charge of their destiny. They brought their ideas to life and generated a stream of income. I met many of these individuals through the Kapiti Entrepreneurs at 50 Plus community network, which meets monthly on the Kapiti Coast. There are no membership fees. It's just a koha donation. Others I was referred to. Listening to their stories, it's clear that there was a spark that set off a chain of events. These individuals adopted a can-do mindset to create their own reality. They assessed their skills and experience. They stepped out of their comfort zone. They learned new skills and they developed their networks. The nature of the businesses in this book are very broad. They include a travel company, health providers, a lawnmowing business, a security business, and many, many more. Whilst I wrote this book, you too can document your own business journey. And by sharing your experiences, you not only leave a living legacy for your family, friends, and future generations, you will inspire others to achieve their goals. And if you are still in business when you document your story, what a huge business card the finished product will be. Today, we focused on capturing a business or a career story. If this is a project that interests you, what is holding you back?

gets in the way of getting started? It was Sylvia Piath who once said, "The worst enemy to creativity is self-doubt." Let's face it, we always make time for the things we want to do, but it's self-doubt that often holds us back when we attempt something new. One way of overcoming this is to join forces with others who are working on a similar goal. You might like to consider joining us for the next series of Write Your Story community workshops, where you'll be guided, encouraged, and supported to capture your story in a fun environment. The next series commences on Friday the 31st of July in Paraparaumu. Well, folks, that's all we have time for today. I hope you've enjoyed our program. And if you're keen to get started on a writing project of your own, get in touch. I'd be happy to help. If you're interested in learning more about the CAPITI Entrepreneurs at 50 Plus community network, contact Cliff on 021 0238 4755. This group meets on the last Monday of every month in Paraparaumu. Meanwhile, don't forget to tune in to our Write Your Story program next week for more ideas and tips on how to capture your life stories. Until then, this is Angela Robertson saying, "Noho Oramai," and have a great day.

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0: Welcome to Beyond the Radio Edit. Thanks for joining me. I'm Paul Neese, and in this show, we explore longer pieces of music, pieces that you might know, pieces that you may not know. We give the music the space and place that it deserves. On today's show, we have a lot of album tracks, some of which you probably won't know, but I'm going to throw in a couple that you will know. They're cover versions, and the first one is Dionne Warwick singing Carole King's Will You Still Love Me Tomorrow.
1: Some things I'll never let go of. My friends. My friends like Doris, Beverly,

From 1969, Ballad of the Sad Young Men, from Roberta Flack's debut album, which was titled First Take. And it's a wonderful album, with Roberta singing brilliantly, the backing of Ron Carter on bass, Bucky Pizzarelli on guitar, and Ray Lucas on drums, just superb, and string arrangements by William Fisher. And in that song, they were absolutely beautiful. Norma Dolores Eggstrom was better known as Peggy Lee, and in the 50s and 60s she had a whole lot of great hits, including a wonderful version of the song Fever. In 1974, fairly late into her career, she released an album called Let's Love, which was known primarily because the title track was written by Paul McCartney, and he wrote it especially for Peggy. But the album had great musicians on it and some fantastic tunes, including this one, which was Peggy's cover of the stylistic song the Tom Bell and Linda Creed written, You Make Me Feel Brand New.

That's just an absolutely beautiful tune. A masterclass, I would say, in songwriting. And if you listen to the lyrics and the music together, the way they interweave with each other is just fantastic. And you've heard that song before, of course. It was a big hit in the 70s for the band The Stylistics. A bit of jazz now towards the end of the show. Let's listen to American harpist Dorothy Ashby, who is a fantastic musician. She's joined on this song by flute player Frank Wess. The album came out in 1958, so it's been around for quite a few years. It was called Hip Harp. So I'm saying this song is an example of hip harp and hip flute. It's called Pawky, P-A-W-K-Y.

hope you've enjoyed today's show. Beyond the Radio Edit, the show where we play longer pieces of music and give the music the space and the place that it thoroughly deserves. And I've really enjoyed putting together today's show for you. I'll be back next week, but before I go, one more song. This is another jazz song. It's by Wellington pianist Charmaine Ford with two others, and I'll tell you about them in a minute. In 2003, Charmaine recorded an album at the Massey Conservatorium of Music. The album was called Blues for Guppy, and it's really, really good. If you ever see a copy of the CD, which it came out on, in a second-hand record store, I'd say snap it up. The last track on that album is a beautiful tune, and we're going to have it to go out today. Here's Charmaine Ford, and she's joined by Tom Calwood on bass, Mark Nelson on drums. Here's In Your Eyes.

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0: what's been making headlines across Kapiti and Horowhenua this week. 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
2: Hello and a warm welcome to Reflections, the show from Torch Trust that explores faith and disability in today's world. I'm your host, Marilyn Baker, and I'm so glad you've joined me on this Pentecost Sunday as we explore this important moment in the Christian calendar through Bible readings, music and reflections. But first, let's begin with some celebratory worship. This is Yours is the Kingdom by Hillsong.

Pentecost. It's the time of year when Christians celebrate the coming of the Holy Spirit. But what is the Holy Spirit? Actually, the Holy Spirit is a person with feelings. We're told we can grieve him, and he's a person of joy. When Jesus told his disciples he would not be with them for much longer, but would have to suffer death, they were devastated. The thought of losing him as their wonderful friend, their leader and teacher, well, it was more than they could bear. But he understood that and said, "I will not leave you as orphans. I'm not going to leave you alone. I will come to you." He said, "I'm sending you another comforter, another helper." And there are many words in the Greek to describe this personal helper. Friend, someone who comes alongside, a strengthener, an enabler. And he, said Jesus, will be with you forever. He'll teach you all things and remind you of the things that I've said. And he'll even tell you about things to come. Even more, he won't just be with you. He will come to live right inside your heart, to be in the center of who you are, so that you can be completely connected to me and to my Father. Well, that was the gist, anyway, of what Jesus was saying. He said that they would have the power that he had when he was alive. Remember, it was the power of the Holy Spirit that enabled Jesus to heal and do wonderful things for people, and to know things that he would never have known on his own. Personally, I find the Holy Spirit a wonderful help in my life. And I love the way he shows me things. He's very practical and fun as well. Now, I'll give you a couple of examples. The whole subject of how he speaks to us is another matter. But anyway, one of the most personal things he showed me once was when my dad became ill. But I had no idea of

this. Dad never wanted to worry me about anything, and he was trying to keep it from me. Well, I was contemplating a singing tour that was coming up for me in Northern Ireland. I wasn't thinking about family matters at all, when suddenly a thought struck me. It came very strong and clear into my mind. Your dad won't be going to his holiday home very much in the future. I was shocked. What was that all about? As I thought and tried to process it, I realised it may be indicating that he wasn't very well. So I called and asked him how he was. All I got was, "Just fine, thanks." But having rung a few times, in the end he admitted that he had been diagnosed with an aneurysm and was going to have urgent major surgery. Actually, he never recovered. But it was amazing that the Holy Spirit prepared me for what was to come in a very gentle and comforting way, and helped me deal with everything too. The Holy Spirit is always our greatest encourager. His character is described in the Bible. It's called the fruit or evidence of the Holy Spirit being present. So he's full of love. He's full of joy. We love joyful friends, don't we? Peace, so he never gets into a flap. He's kind. I think that's a wonderful quality. He's faithful. That's all about loyalty. Gentle too. So actually, these are the things he will put into our lives too when we allow him to fill us. Now this next story I'll tell you is quite fun. My friend Tracy, who shares my house with me, was having PC problems. She texted the computer man for help, but she seemed rather despairing. Out of the blue, I felt or heard inside my heart this prompting, this awareness, "You go and sort it out. You can." I said, "Lord me, I can't even read her screen." She had no talking software that I could use, you see. But he said, "Yes, you'll manage it. Go and help her." So I strode into her office and I said, "Let me see." And she was less than enthusiastic about my offer of help. But I told her a keyboard command to try. And it sorted it almost instantly. She was amazed. And I thought, "Wow, Lord, dear Holy Spirit, you've done it again." So you see, he brings change on the inside of our lives, builds wonderful qualities within us. He's there to remind us of what Jesus has said and help us understand the Bible too. And he's able to do far more than we could ever ask or even dream of, according to his power that is at work within us. That's what the Bible says. So that's why I love God's Holy Spirit. And I hope these thoughts give you a longing to get to know him better too. Here's a song of mine to end these thoughts, based on words Jesus spoke himself in John's Gospel. It's called "All That Is Mine."

0: Now, let's turn to Scripture and hear the account of the very first Pentecost. Here's Chris Byland reading Acts chapter 2, verses 1 to 21.
1: Acts chapter 2, verses 1 to 21, using the Message translation. When the feast of Pentecost came, they were all together in one place. Without warning, there was a sound like a strong wind, gale force. No one could tell where it came from. It filled the whole building. Then, like a wildfire, the Holy Spirit spread through their ranks, and they started speaking in a number of different languages as the Spirit prompted them. There were many Jews staying in Jerusalem just then, devout pilgrims from all over the world. When they heard the sound, they came on the run. Then, when they heard, one after another, their own mother tongues being spoken, they were blown away. They couldn't for the life of them figure out what was going on and kept saying, "Aren't all these Galileans? How come we're hearing them talk in our various mother tongues?" Parthians, Medes and Elamites, visitors from Mesopotamia, Judea and Cappadocia, Pontus and Asia, Phrygia and Pamphylia, Egypt and the parts of Libya belonging to Cyrene, immigrants from Rome, both Jews and proselytes, even Cretans and Arabs. They're speaking our languages, describing God's mighty works. Their heads were spinning. They couldn't make head or tail of any of it. They talked back and forth, confused. "What's going on here?" Others joked, "They're drunk on cheap wine." Peter speaks up. That's when Peter stood up and, backed by the other 11, spoke out with bold urgency. "Fellow Jews, all of you who are visiting Jerusalem, listen carefully and get this story straight. These people aren't drunk, as some of you suspect. They haven't had time to get drunk. It's only 9 o'clock in the morning. This is what the prophet Joel announced would happen. In the last days, God says, I will pour out my spirit on every kind of people. Your sons will prophesy, also your daughters. Your young men will see visions, your old men dream dreams. When the time comes, I'll pour out my spirit on those who serve me, men and women both, and they'll prophesy. I'll set wonders in the sky above and signs on the earth below, blood and fire and billowing smoke, the sun turning black and the moon blood red, before the day of the Lord arrives, the day tremendous and marvelous, and whoever calls out for help to me, God, will be saved."

0: That account was written over 2,000 years ago, and yet Pentecost is often one of those occasions that can get a little overlooked in the Christian calendar, not quite carrying the same weight as Easter or Christmas in many people's minds. But as my stories of encountering the Holy Spirit illustrated, Pentecost is anything but irrelevant today. Here to explore this further is Torch Trust's Church Partnership Coordinator and ordained vicar, Vicky Bryson.
1: We finished Ascension Day with those who had witnessed Jesus' ascension caught up in worship. And at the end of Luke's Gospel, we read that that praise and worship continued as they waited for the gift of the Father, who would clothe them in power from on high. And so we come to the day of Pentecost, an incredibly important day for the church, sometimes called the church's birthday. But as we read at the beginning of the account in the book of Acts, we see that first, this day was incredibly transformational for the individual believers. They were all gathered together in one place, a group of people on fire for God. They had seen God for who he really was. They had made the decision to follow him, to put their faith and trust in him, to put worship at the centre of their lives. And suddenly, a wind starts to blow through the house in which they were sitting. This wouldn't have been any ordinary wind. They would have realised that something incredible was happening. Previously, Jesus had tried to explain to them all the things that were to come, but they didn't understand. They weren't ready. But this time, that promise of Jesus was in the forefront of their minds. And as the wind blew, that promise came to fruition. That wind was the Holy Spirit of God coming and surrounding them. Next, we hear about tongues of fire that separated and rested on each of them individually. This fire was the presence of God. But like when Moses met God in the burning bush, this was not fire that would destroy or hurt. This was the fire of God's presence, burning bright, commissioning and equipping them just as he had commissioned Moses. God allows the disciples to have this incredible experience of being filled with the Spirit and enjoying the presence of God for themselves before he sends them out to lead others. But then they are indeed sent out to begin the commission Jesus had given them before the ascension, to share the gospel to the ends of the earth. At this time, the Festival of Weeks was being celebrated, and thousands of pilgrims would have come to Jerusalem to celebrate from various lands. As they encounter these Spirit-filled disciples, they suddenly realise that they're hearing the disciples speak in their own native languages. This is incredible for a number of reasons, and is a demonstration of God's hugely transformational power. Firstly, these were not languages that the disciples knew how to speak. The disciples were fishermen, not linguists, and so they were reminded that it was God who empowered them to carry out the task he had for them. It was not in their own strength that they were able to share the gospel with the nations, but by the power of God given through his Holy Spirit. These disciples were able to supernaturally do more than they were humanly able. But I think there's also a second thing which is incredible about this scene and the sermon that Peter preaches after it, and that is the personal transformation of the disciples. It's not long ago at all that we met the disciples locked in the upper room after the crucifixion. They were petrified to come out, let alone to speak. Before the death of Jesus, Peter was asked a simple question.

Do you know Jesus? And he couldn't even answer that, honestly, before he ran away. But now, filled and empowered by the Spirit of God, these same people are able to speak publicly about God and their faith in him. A bit like Moses before them, as God called them, he empowered them, and he also gave them a voice. I wonder if you've ever felt like you're not the right person to speak, or if you've been too scared to speak to people about your faith. That was absolutely my story. I felt called to be ordained, but when I felt that call, I said to God, "I can't be ordained. I am too scared to speak." And as I prayed, the sense I had from God was God saying, "Not in your own strength, but in mine." And that promise for me has been true every time I stand to preach. I know the Holy Spirit is working in me, giving me God's words and his power. If you ever feel like you're not quite equipped to do what you think God is calling you to do, you too can call out to the Holy Spirit to empower you, just like he did for the disciples on that first day of Pentecost. So back to the day of Pentecost, filled with the Holy Spirit and clothed with power from on high, Peter stands to preach. A sermon full of hope, a message full of the truth of the gospel. And just like the disciples at the ascension, the whole crowd are filled with awe at the truth about God and want to know how they can respond. We read that about 3,000 people were baptized that day in the name of the Father, the Son, and the Holy Spirit, just as Jesus had commanded them to do. And we see the church beginning to form as those who believe meet together, pray together, and worship together. Hearing the truth of the gospel is transformational. If you've never heard about the life-changing power of Jesus, this day of Pentecost is a great day to find out more about the God who loves you and wants to empower you with his Holy Spirit.

0: Good. Pentecost has always been close to my heart, and I never tire of the stories, old or new, of what the Holy Spirit can do. I hope today's programme has stirred something in yours. Well, I'm afraid that's all we have time for this week, but we'll be back next week with more stories and reflections. And if you'd like to find out more about Torch Trust and how we can support you, our client services team would be very happy to hear from you. You can call us on 01858 438 260. 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And God bless.
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4: 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And I'm John Hollingsworth. It was King's birthday yesterday, so I thought it would be fun to continue music theme with some royal and military theme music. A lot of these tunes you will recognise, but can you guess the names of these songs?

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Let the season of fresh starts and fresh mornings inspire a gentle reset before winter takes a firmer hold. Schedule in some much-needed me time or a catch-up with whānau and prepare to celebrate Puanga or Matariki in style.

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Ata kabatiko na nona wakandindike, ko Dr. Claire French, and te kune kunenga ki pure huroa mesi University of New Zealand na watongo na information sheet ni sambula vinaka na edhango ko Claire French au mwane vulia na university mai mesi. Thank you for responding to our invitation to participate in interviews that will explore the meaning of Vosso Vakaviti, Fijian, and English language terms for nature and natural events. Please take the time to read the information below carefully and consider whether you would be willing to take part in this interview. What is the research and who are the researchers? This research is designed to help emergency management scientists get a better understanding of how Fijians in New Zealand who speak both Fijian and English use and understand words about nature and natural events. Different languages and cultures talk about nature and natural events differently, and individual words and phrases do not always have a

clear counterpart in other languages. Findings from this research will help emergency management scientists better understand the difference and the similarities between Fijian and English when talking about nature and natural events, and help create emergency management communications that are meaningful and useful to the Fijian community within New Zealand. I am the lead investigator, Dr. Claire French. Who can take this research. We are seeking participants who are Fijian, speak both Fijian and English, and who are living in New Zealand. You must be 18 years or over to participate. Au sanaela tangai kia, we can mini na wakitabi, na we buke we Dr. Claire French, na walebu, na nomini sulia nomini ngauna, merani soga na kino Dr. Claire French, e sona wola tutuku, memba leta, nonona wakandidike. 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

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Identity debates dominates Garani constitution review talks. 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The debate over identity, culture and citizenship took center stage in Garani ngau yesterday as villagers voiced their opinions during the Constitutional Review Commission consultation led by Etuwate Satakala. Villagers at the community meeting to discuss concerns surrounding the 2013 constitution, with many focusing on the meaning and use of the term Fijian. Mr. Satakala said names were deeply connected to identity and heritage. Names are attached to customs, to land, to language, and to a way of life, he said. For example, a Fijian has customs, land, language, and a way of life that's an indigenous Fijian's, that makes indigenous Fijians unique, he said. He also questioned the use of the word itoke, saying the term could apply more broadly across the Pacific region. When the term itoke is used, it can be transferable across countries such as Tonga. For Fiji people who are Fijian, indigenous Fijians should be distinctly related to their indigenous customs, languages, and way of life. Mr. Satakala further suggested that if the term Fijian is reserved for indigenous Fijians, then a separate national identification term could be used for the wider population. The consultation in Garani is part of ongoing nationwide discussions aimed at gathering public views on possible constitutional changes. 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

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Experts warn needle sharing among meth users is accelerating HIV transmission in Fiji. Avola na wala tutu ko kaneta na ima tau, ena katinika lima ni May, ena singa na noa si warumbuka, Ronaldo Rosa Vulcano. And I tambanda re the Sartonga. Rtule vida na doror sabi solidula toca. Needle sharing among methamphetamine users in Fiji has triggered what experts are calling the world's fastest growing HIV epidemic. A new Pacific Security College policy paper has warned lead author, Dr. Nicholas Thompson said the link between drug injection and HIV transmission in Fiji was now so severe that it required urgent national assessment. There is urgent need for rapid national and sub-regional assessments to better understand patterns of methamphetamine use, trafficking routes. Impacts on communities and links to wider health risks, such as HIV transmission, Dr. Thompson said. Dr. Audrey Elmore, Chief Executive Officer of the Fred Hollows Foundation New Zealand, said rising methamphetamine use, increasing HIV risk, and growing numbers of people presenting with complex mental health needs were clear signs Fiji's health system was under serious strain. Not only are these clear signals or systems under strain, they also reveal gaps in prevention, early intervention, and community-based care, Dr. Aumua said. HIV spreads rapidly when drug users share needles because infected blood passes directly between people. The paper, Turning the Tide Together, published yesterday by the Pacific Security College and the Global Initiative Against Transnational Organized Crime, calls for a Pacific Islands Forum-led regional summit in 2027 to develop a shared drug strategy for the Pacific. Notal na tutuku erto wala talting amena Fiji San, Women carrying burden of Fiji's meth crisis report finds. New regional paper says women and community

societies are carrying the social and economic toll of meth addiction. Women and families in Fiji are quietly shouldering the devastating social fallout of the country's worsening methamphetamine crisis, with communities left to fill the gaps. In overstretched health systems, a new regional policy paper has found Dr. Audrey Elmore, who is from Fiji and a chief executive officer of the Fred Hollows Foundation, New Zealand, said the crisis was being felt at family level. At family level, women are caring for family members experiencing addiction. They're managing the social economic fallout, and in many cases, they are holding communities together as social cohesion strains, Dr. Aumua said. She said churches, women's groups, youth networks, local leaders were already responding by providing informal care and creating safe spaces, often with very little support or funding. A key priority should be ensuring that these community-led responses are not seen as peripheral, but as central to the health system approach, she said. Ross Ardern, a former New Zealand senior police officer with 40 years of Pacific experience, said law enforcement alone could not solve the problem. We must look to those in the community that can offer support to law enforcement and work with them, including our traditional leaders and civil society, Mr. Ardern said. The paper, Turning the Tide Together, released on Wednesday by the Pacific Security College and the Global Initiative Against Transnational Organized Crime, calls for Pacific Islands Forum-led regional summit in 2027 to develop a coordinated Pacific drug strategy. And Dona Wola Tutuku and the Rongoda Maivertuna Fiji's son, Nembaleta Tigona Kena Tete, na mate ongo na HIV, mai na nondabunolo mai ne viti, me waka ni sa tete saratiko ka sa in a very serious condition. 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

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Social media post by Palm Scheme Community has highlighted the plight of former Australia Labour Mobility Palm Scheme worker who is now living under a bridge in metropolitan Sydney after becoming disengaged from his employment. The story was brought to public attention by a Fiji blogger, Bula Boys Abroad, who recently met the man and shared details of his circumstances. One former worker arrived in Australia under the Palm Scheme and was employed at an abattoir in Tamworth, New South Wales. The post said, like many participants in the scheme, he travelled to Australia with hopes of supporting his family and building a better future for his wife and four children in Fiji. However, following marital difficulties that affected his well-being and work performance, he eventually disengaged from his employment and found himself struggling to survive. Today, he is living in difficult circumstances under a bridge in Sydney. A qualified welder by trade, the man told Bula Boys Abroad he has managed to secure occasional work, but not enough to obtain stable accommodation or rebuild the life he had envisioned when he first arrived in Australia. He also revealed that he had lost his passport, creating further challenges. Seasonal work scheme.

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6: 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So again, welcome.

through 10. Hear me, Lord, and answer me, for I am poor and needy. 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You're my God. Have mercy on me, Lord, for I call to you all.

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0: Welcome to a program of jazz presented by your jazz brothers John Joyce
1: and Paul Goodhead. Together we'll present some of the great and memorable jazz hits of the past
0: and what is happening in contemporary jazz in the 21st century. Speaking of which, Paul, what have you got for us today?
1: Well, today I'm going to do the first half, and I've got five tracks which are all from 2014 albums that Downbeat gave 4.5 or 5-star ratings to.
0: Oh, it sounds interesting.
1: They include a raunchy saxophone feature for a big band, a Middle Eastern-influenced bass clarinet piece, a guitar and bass duo, and a modern sax-led quartet, and another veteran singer who has sort of stayed old-fashioned for so long that it's new again. First up, a warning. If you own a dog, we recommend you chain it up before the first track. The sax player hits some high altissimo notes that may set the neighbourhood barking.
0: Oh, oh, like yeah, that.
1: That's no, John well, Joyce, that's not the neighbourhood dog. Lenny Pickett is not a well-known name, though he has had a 40-year career ranging from the Tower of Power horn section of the 1970s, studio work with the likes of leading pop artists like David Bowie and Talking Heads, and stints on the Saturday Night Live house band. So he knows his way around a saxophone. On his album, The Prescription, he fronts a 19-piece Helsinki Jumu Jazz Orchestra with a mixture of brawn, bravado and smooth jazz.

0: the song he plays, it's this one is a fairly simple track, and the big band is quite stilted. Yeah. But I'll be interested in what you think of the saxophone solo.
1: He's Finnish, then, is he?
0: No, he's not. He's American.
1: Oh, American.
0: So anyway, Lenny Pickett and the UMO Jazz Orchestra, and the track is Busted Again.

0: Do not adjust your sets. We'll have normal service as soon as possible. Yeah. John, as a sax player, how difficult is it to reach those high notes with that level of control that Lenny had?
1: I'm blown away by it. I mean, the guy's got control that is frightening, actually. He must have put an awful lot of work into controlling that reed the way he does.
0: Yeah, I probably won't listen to it that often, though. It's impressive, but not that musically interesting, I think. We are going to listen to an interesting track next. We've got an Israeli-born clarinetist and saxophonist, Oren Etkin. He plays jazz with a distinctly world flavour, melding styles and players from diverse parts of the world. Straight-ahead jazz, Malian, klezmer. We're going to hear his take on an Indonesian folk tune called Gambang Suling from his album Gathering Light. On this track he plays bass clarinet, which is an instrument I love, and he's joined by Lionel Lioki and Nasheet Watts. The album is called Gathering Light, and there's a trombonist and a bass player on other tracks, and the track is called Gambang Suling.

0: So that was Orrin Etkin on bass clarinet. I should mention the bass player because I realise he does feature on that track. That's Ben Allison. Next, we're going to turn to a singer. Singer Catherine Russell is the daughter of the famous band leader Louis Russell, who did arrangements for Louis Armstrong, I believe. And she worked for decades as a pop backup singer of choice for the likes of Paul Simon and Steely Dan. Her work under her own name has unashamedly held on to early blues, jazz era songs and swing music, with a big dollop of R&B in the mix. And she has performed some of the 1920s period music for the television series Boardwalk Empire, which she sang in the style of Mamie Smith. Catherine Russell's album Bring It Back has her in front of a 10-piece group interpreting songs from the first half of the 20th century. Here she's singing Aged and Mellow, and we dedicate this to all listeners who may see themselves in that category. Not me, of course.
1: Of course not.

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1: It's the final week this week to visit the Levin Town Centre past, present and future exhibition at Te Tākiritanga o Korohau 4. The interactive exhibition invites visitors to explore more than a century of local history through photographs, stories, videos and displays that showcase the evolution of Levin's town centre and the community's vision for its future. The exhibition is open until the end of June and you can head along on Monday, Tuesday, Thursday and Friday between 9am and 5:30pm, Wednesdays 10am till 9pm and Saturdays 10am till 3pm. The Kāpiti Women's Centre has released its Term 3 course program with classes ranging from beginner te reo Māori and soap making through to watercolour painting and so much more. Courses continue to cost just $15 and they're very popular, so bookings are essential. Low-cost childcare is available during courses with the first program beginning on July the 27th. The Kāpiti Women's Centre is located on Nahina Street in Paraparaumu and is open weekdays from 9am till 3pm, closing at midday during the school holidays. The Candlelit Concerts Rock Edition comes to Levin Uniting Church on Friday the 26th of June. Doors open at 7pm for a 7:30 start with an evening of strings and rock anthems performed in the glow of hundreds of candles. The concert includes a complimentary glass of New Zealand wine and dessert nibbles, with proceeds helping fund community programs, support services and local initiatives. Tickets are available now through Kemenatix, with seating strictly limited to 100 guests. A seminar on understanding change, loss and grief will be held on Wednesday, the 1st of July, from 10am till 1pm at Age Concern in Levin. Presented by Seasons for Growth, the seminar explores grief, its causes and impacts, along with strategies for managing change and moving forward. The seminar costs $15 for workbooks and registrations are essential. You can do this through Age Concern Levin. Hoda Whenua will mark Matariki with a series of free community events during July. The program begins on Wednesday, July the 1st, and it will be celebrating local tamariki and rangatahi through Kapa Haka. On Saturday, July the 4th, Lights Over Te Awaho will bring an evening of lights, music and kai to Te Awaho Riverside Cultural Park. The celebrations conclude on July the 5th with Puna Kaukau Midwinter River Swim at Gladstone Reserve in Levin, offering an opportunity to honour the awa and welcome in the Māori New Year. Bug scientist Jim O'Malley will present a public talk in Ōtaki on Thursday, July the 2nd at 7pm at the Senior Citizens Hall on Rangatira Streets. The talk will explore the important role insects play in supporting healthy native trees and shrubs and how local planting projects can help maintain thriving insect populations. Kāpiti College is hosting its Matariki Festival on July the 2nd from 4:30pm till 8pm in the college gymnasium. The event includes free activity stalls for children and whānau, food trucks through till 6pm, and performance

buses from local Kura between 6 and 8pm. Admission is free and everyone is welcome at Kapiti College. The Kapiti Chorale Festival Gala Concert takes place on Saturday, July the 4th between 5.30 and 7.30pm at Te Rau Kōraki Kapiti in Paraparaumu. The concert brings together beachside harmony and a range of community choirs from across the coast, performing music that spans centuries and cultures. The evening concludes with a mass sing directed by Isaac Stone, followed by a performance from host chorus Beachside Harmony. You can grab your tickets now through Event Finder. That was the Community Notice Board on Coast Access Radio. 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

Well, a very good morning to you. It's Catherine here, not Zane. Zane is unwell today, so I am giving you the weather today. That was Van Morrison and Wild Night. How are you doing this morning? It's pretty chilly at the moment. It's going to be a top of 14 degrees today in the region. Overnight low tonight, cold again, about 3 degrees for this evening. So we need to keep nice and warm. Let that sun shine in today and warm up the house. For Hotter Fenimore, 15 degrees is the top for today. How are you doing? I know it's pretty chilly out there. And also, I just want to remind those people who are driving along from, well, they're going on the old state highway, and we have those roadworks happening along between Pekapeka and Waikanae. And I've seen some pretty interesting things on the way to work with people overtaking around the cones because they don't like the red light and just keep going. And this morning I had someone coming behind me at a rate of knots coming off State Highway 1 onto the old State Highway, obviously not realising that later on they had to stop. But they would have been doing over 100 in the 80k zone, by the way, and then having to come to a great halt to

We'll just turn that down a little bit. I don't think that's really supposed to be on this instrumental there this morning. Just wanted to let you know the roads are looking pretty good as well, unless you're going out to the hut. That's not looking so great. But I am going to now put on something that maybe will warm us up a little bit, but Beach Boys this morning and California Girls. You're on Coast Access Radio with Catherine. Good morning.

0: Our community notice board is a free service for community groups, not-for-profit organisations and local community events that need to get their notice out. 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

0: Welcome back to another episode of Cancer Kurido. Today we are back with Mandy. How are you?
1: I'm very well, thanks, Kai. How are you?
0: Pretty good, just as always. And today we're going to be talking about bowel cancer, because right now it's Bowel Cancer Awareness Month, is that right?
1: Yeah, that's right. So the whole month of June is dedicated every June to bowel cancer awareness. It's a nationwide campaign. And the reason we're wanting to raise awareness is that bowel cancer is highly curable if it's caught early. So the mission for this month is to get people to recognise if they've got any symptoms, stop sitting on them, and to get tested if there's anything they need to check out. Bowel cancer is our second highest cancer death in New Zealand after lung cancer. But again, it's 90% curable. If you can get onto it early, if you can detect it early, you can treat it early, you can, be cured of your bowel cancer. So it's almost like not a good news, but, it is highly curable. So we just want to encourage people to get these things tested.
0: Exactly. Worth it to catch it early.
1: Yeah.
0: Yeah. So so what exactly is bowel cancer then? Because a lot of people, some people might not know exactly what it is.
1: Yeah. So it's got a few names. Yeah. It's called colon cancer or rectal cancer or colorectal cancer or bowel cancer. Most people in New Zealand, you hear it referred to as bowel cancer.
0: Yeah.
1: And it starts when the cells in the bowel begin to grow out of control. So the cells can turn into a polyp, which is like a little growth, and some polyp, not all, but some can turn into cancer over a number of years.
0: Oh.
1: It takes a long time before the cancer can grow or spread. And the thing is, there aren't always symptoms in the early stages. So that's why bowel screening saves lives. It can help find cancers even in an early stage before you know you've got it. And again, if you find it in an early stage, it's easy to treat. As a country, we have one of the highest rates of bowel cancer in the world. More than 3,000 people are diagnosed every year and more than 1,200 die.
0: Oh, so that's terrible.
1: It's quite a prevalent, in our culture, it's quite prevalent cancer. So we just want to raise awareness about that.
0: Definitely. And who in our population, our general population, is at increased risk?
1: So if you're 50 plus, you're at risk. If you eat a diet with a whole lot of red meat and processed meat, that puts you at risk. If you have a diet low in fibre, by that I mean you don't eat a lot of fruit, veg.

0: cheese and whole grains. If you have a high BMI or body mass index, if you are overweight, you are at risk. If you are a smoker, you drink alcohol, if you have a family history. So by family history, I mean more than two people on the same side of your family. And a bowel cancer history would be, they'd have to be two close relatives as well, not just my great uncle's cousin's dog. We think he died of bowel cancer. It's got to be someone quite close.
1: Like a parent.
0: Like a parent or an uncle or, you know, that close rather than a step uncle or step parent or, you know, close on the same side of your family. Some people have a rare genetic conditions. They can be associated with bowel cancer. If you have inflammatory bowel disease, which includes Crohn's disease or ulcerative colitis, that can be an increased risk factor.
1: Oh, okay. And then, so back to the food, the processed foods. Are there any in specific?
0: That's a really great question, Kai. It's more just the fact that all the nutrients are taken out and they're not whole grain. They're all the fibers taken out of them. There's not evidence that, you know, if you just eat a diet of lollies, you will get bowel cancer. Yeah. It's more that if you are eating chips and lollies and burgers and, nothing that's got fiber in it, there's no nutrients, you're not getting any vitamins or minerals from your diet, then that will put you at risk.
1: Biggest one could be fast food for that
0: food, we know certain brands of fast food, there's not a lot of goodness in them. You know, there might be a few carbs, but that's probably being a bit generous. They're just absolute rubbish. They're, you know, the worst quality cuts of meat, and they're all chopped up and fat and just ultra processed. It's really hard, and I don't want to be preachy because, you know, good food is expensive, good food takes time to make, not everyone has a car or not everyone has access to, depending on which community you live in, it might be hard to get to a supermarket. We're not about demonising food, but if you can make small tweaks to your diet, then you're really going to be reducing your risk.
1: Even if they're going to work, if people are going to work, just bring like a packed lunch with nutritious food instead of heading over to McDonald's to have a quick combo.
0: It's not fun. You know, we all like a treat for lunch, but it's you're doing yourself a huge favour if you can get involved in meal prep and just even think about, you know, putting something on the bench the night before or whatever, and making sure you grab some fruit with your lunch. I'm not always a mad fan of cooked vegetables, but I like things like tomatoes, cucumber, raw carrots, even raw cauliflower, things like that I'll eat. Whereas, you know, to me it's like wash, peel, chop can be a bit of a chore, but I do it for my health. But, you know, think about the easy ones. Even if it's something simple like you put some fruit for morning tea out, or, you know, you have a bit of fruit with your lunch, whatever, you know, we're all the best judge of our own routines. So, you know what works for you. Just make it the easy choice. Make sure that you've got something for lunch. Make sure that when you do your weekly or whenever you do your shop, that you've actually got some stuff sort of put aside for lunches, so you aren't just, you know, running out and buying junk at lunch.
1: Exactly. Like you said with the carrots, just have like a little container of some carrot sticks and stuff
0: like that. You know, you can do it once a week and just put water on it or whatever, or, you know, every couple of days, and then you've done it once for the week. Or, you know, just make sure that you've got enough fruit and buy the stuff you like. You know, there's no point telling people to eat mandarins if they hate citrus fruit. You know, if you like bananas or apples, they're generally cheap. You know, go for those. So just little ways that you can get, you know, if you're not a great breakfast eater, there's no point me telling you to put fruit on your porridge or your cereal. But, you know, maybe at night you might be a snacker, then, you know, try and have those healthy foods in the fridge so you're not just grabbing the junk and the ultra-processed stuff like chocolate and chips and, you know, burgers.
1: Exactly.
0: Yeah,
1: keep it healthy and it'll be worth it in the long run.
0: It is, and it will actually make you, you know, perform better. You'll have mental clarity, you'll have more energy. You know, we've all got to get through the day, right? And if you are eating junk, you're more likely to go, you know, I've got that sugar crash at 3, I need to go and buy a chocolate bar, or I need a bag of chips or whatever. And you're setting yourself up for that constant cycle of needing more energy and more food. If you're just eating rubbish, you're not full. You're not energised.
1: Yeah, definitely. And so moving on, what are some of the signs and symptoms of bowel cancer?
0: Okay, so there's a few. Bleeding from your bottom, blood in your poo, recent bowel changes, so changes of habits like going to the toilet more often. Sometimes it can be really, really random or really vague. So tiredness or fatigue,

0: tummy pain, you could put that down to a number of things,
1: exactly.
0: Right? You know, it's really quite random. A lump or a mass in your tummy, or weight loss for no reason. So you haven't been going to the gym and trying to, increase your exercise or decrease your food intake, but a sudden weight loss is a real red flag for bowel cancer. So get that checked. These symptoms can be absolutely nothing.
1: Yeah.
0: They can be nothing serious, but if they're not normal for you, you notice a change in your body and it's an ongoing change, by that I mean more than 3 weeks or longer, then go and get checked by a doctor. It's just peace of mind, you know. And again, those symptoms are so vague that it's probably best to get them checked that they're nothing insidious. So.
1: Definitely. Like you said, it's so common to other things like sore stomach.
0: Yeah,
1: it could just
0: exactly.
1: be a tummy bug.
0: Yeah, exactly.
1: Yeah.
0: So, but if it's ongoing for 3 weeks or more, then, you know, that's not right. Mm. Go and get it checked.
1: Definitely, definitely. And I mean, we talked about the foods, obviously, eating less processed foods, reducing, getting screened early, but what else reduces the risk?
0: So there are some things we can't change, right? Like how old we are. You can't change that. But there are lots of things you can do, lots of steps you can take to reduce your risk. You can be smoke-free. If you smoke, stop.
1: Yeah.
0: It's the best thing you can do for your health. That's going to reduce your risk of a whole range of cancers, not just bowel cancer. Really good resources at quit.org.nz, and that interestingly also covers vaping. So you can ring Quitline or text them or chat with them, whatever, and they cover both tobacco and vapes as well, which is quite interesting. Keep a healthy weight. We've talked about that. We've talked about the food consumption, but it's actually keep an eye on your BMI. If it is creeping up, then think about maybe a little bit more exercise.
1: Yeah.
0: Keep an eye on your portion size. Cut down on sugary drinks. As the day goes on, often it's quite easy to go and, I'll get a Coke or I'll get something just to keep the energy level up, 3 o'clock, get through the day kind of thing. Keep an eye on those sugary drinks and whole grains. We talked about that before, not eating the processed stuff, eating whole grain bread, or if you're having a breakfast, have a whole grain porridge or cereal, fruit and veg. They're going to help keep your bowel regular, and they're going to help you feel full.
1: Yeah.
0: Whereas again, your processed food it just makes you hungry.
1: Exactly. And like you said before, it can also be like a combo of things, like say people that are smoking, or nicotine causes weight loss, so then there's the weight loss combined with the smoking as well, which doubles the risk.
0: Yeah, exactly. So just keep an eye on those things. And if it's weight loss without trying, then that can be a red flag. Processed red meat, I mean, bacon is, salami, sausages, all those processed red meats. Try and have some meat-free days, or swap for fish or chicken, so your white meats, there's no cancer risk with those. Cutting alcohol, there's a really strong link between alcohol and bowel cancer. So try having more alcohol-free drinks, or cut down to lower strength drinks. Being active is really good for reducing your bowel cancer risk.
1: Yeah.
0: So, I don't know, maybe you like the gym or gardening or dancing or running, whatever. Find what you like to do and go for it. Just be more active.
1: Mm, definitely. And in terms of the bowel screening, so who should get it and where can you get it?
0: So it's sent out to you. When you turn 58, happy birthday, you get a bowel test kit in the post.
1: Yeah.
0: So you send your sample in via courier bag. It's all very discreet, doesn't sound really great. The idea of popping a piece of poo in the post is pretty random for
1: Put
0: most of us.
1: Off.
0: Yeah, it is off-putting. But the thing is, there's a reason. It can detect, that sample can detect before you even know what's going on. There can be early stage cancer, or any changes, any abnormalities can be picked up really early.
1: Mm.
0: So if you live in mid-central health region, which some of our listeners might do, which is Ōtaki and live in, if you're 50, you're Māori and Pacifica, you can be eligible for screening at 50. The rest of us, it's 58.
1: Yeah.
0: So that's a recent change. It was slightly older, but it's reduced to 58. You don't need to do anything. An invite comes, provided you've got a GP practice, you'll be automatically enrolled in the screening program, and you get your test kit. So we really encourage people to do it. People turning 60 will also receive the kit around the birthday, because the 58 age is rolling out across the country and some regions might not be there yet.
1: Mm.
0: There's also a pilot, like I mentioned, if you are living in the mid-central area, you're Māori and Pacific. The good news is there's some screening starting at 50, which is great.
1: Oh, that's awesome.
0: It's early, because the evidence shows that if you're Māori or Pacific, you actually get bowel cancer younger rather than older. So that's why that screening starts.

0: starting early.
1: Yeah.
0: How it works is you get what's called a FIT test, a fecal immunochemical test.
1: Oh.
0: So it's done in the privacy of your own home.
1: Yeah.
0: The carrier bag is, everything's mailed out to you, and it's in every 2 years. If you haven't got your test kit and you do want to be in the program, you can check in with your GP or you can ring the National Bowel Screening Program and ask about where it is. So, obviously you receive an invitation letter, there's a consent form, you do your test kit and send it away. It's really a great screening program to get involved with and reduce your risk. Like I said, it's a huge killer in this country because of our diet, because of some lifestyle factors. Again, there's concern around, there's a study going on down in Canterbury looking at perhaps microplastics, looking at processed food. The nitrates in the water down in Christchurch as well. These are things they're investigating around bowel cancer, but we know the rate is rising for young people, so that's of concern.
1: Do you feel like they should lower the age of screening to include young people, or have a gap in it?
0: That's a really, really good question. So we do think that screening age should be younger in this country. I think Australia and the UK have lower ages. I do think it should be younger, given it's our second biggest killer.
1: Yeah.
0: How low? Some people say for Māori and Pacifica screening should start at 40 or 45. For the rest of the population, that's yet to be decided. Again, this is not the official opinion of the Cancer Society. This is just you asking me about the research. I think it should be lowered. We have a Cancer Society manifesto that's it's election year, right? Everyone's putting out manifestos and different ideas for different things. And one of our five asks of the government, whoever gets in November, is we want them to lower the screening age. We want them to investigate that. Around the time of the last election, both National and Labor committed to lowering the screening age a lot lower than 58. That hasn't happened yet. We would like to see it go a lot lower, though.
1: Yeah, 100%.
0: We'd be guided by the evidence on that. Yeah,
1: definitely. As you mentioned before, that there's an increased risk in younger people.
0: Yeah, there is. And that's really something that we've seen, the risk for younger people has been increasing over the last 20 years. It's across all Western countries, all similar, Australia, the UK, Canada, similar countries to ours in terms of, they're a Western democracy, broadly similar lifestyles. But the rate is quite alarming, seeing that trend over the last 20 years that younger and younger people are, bowel cancer's been picked up in young people. So again, if you're in your 20s or, slightly older, slightly younger, and you do have those symptoms, go and see your GP for peace of mind.
1: Yeah, get checked out.
0: Yeah.
1: Definitely. Another question I wanted to ask about, like, treatment-wise, if it's caught early, what is expected for the treatment? Like, is it the same as if you were to catch it maybe mid-stage where you got to go through chemotherapy?
0: No, you would probably, if you're lucky, they might be able to... You'd go and have a colonoscopy. So the first stage is your test kit. If they find blood, then you'll be referred for probably a colonoscopy, which is not a glamorous procedure, as you can imagine, having a camera up your backside, but it's necessary. And they can actually, if it's, again, early stage cancer, it can be removed. They can snip polyps during the colonoscopy, which is amazing. You may be referred for some other treatment or some other surgery, depending on ages and stages. And again, I'm not a medical professional, but it's much less invasive. They might find a teeny tiny abnormality that they can treat then and there. You might have to go back in for surgery, but you won't be subject to grueling rounds of chemotherapy or really invasive surgery or radiation or whatever, which is pretty much the protocol for late stage. When we say late stage, that's stage 3 or 4. Early stage is stage 1 to 2.
1: Again, better to get it checked early.
0: Get it checked and get it early. That's the good news around the survival rate, that 90% survival rate if you find it early. If it's small, it's local, it hasn't metastasized or spread, your survival rates much, much higher.
1: Yeah. For the people that are listening, how can they find out more about the National Bowel Screening Program?
0: Okay, so there's a website. There's also an 0800 number. That's 0800 924 432 or info@bowelscreening.health.nz. The bowel screening, there's the three screening websites. So the three time to screen. There's bowel screening, breast screening, and the HPV screening. And the websites are really well set out. They can

they can step you through. All the information is there on the website. But again, if that's not really your jam and you don't want to scroll, just give them a ring and, and say, I'm this age, this is where I live, and you can find out, you know, around your eligibility for